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0: 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Anyway,

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2: 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Right down to my blood. I thought that headache had gone away. Maybe it's time to try it.

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And they shall also make gardens and eat the fruit of them. And I will plant them upon their land, which I have given them, your God. And a mountain shall drop sweet wine, and a hill shall melt. And a mountain shall drop sweet wine, and a hill shall melt. And a mountain shall drop sweet wine, and a hill shall melt. And they shall build the waste cities and live in them. And they shall plant vineyards and drink the wine of them, and live in them. And they shall plant vineyards and drink the wine of them.

It's 10 o'clock, straight up, and you're listening to Abstract Terrain. My name is Patrick, and I bring you this show every Tuesday evening from 10 to 1 a.m. We're starting off tonight with a release from 2021 on the Aesthetics label from Morton Feldman's For John Cage, featuring Judith Wegman and Andreas Kuntz. Keep it locked right here for the next 3 hours for more NCP goodness and Abstract Terrain.

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It's 11 o'clock, straight up. And you're listening to Abstract Terrain. We're in the midst of listening to a release from 2021 on Mina called Octet, featuring Rebecca Lane, Michiko Ogawa, Sam Dunscombe, John Heilbron, Lucy Railton, Cat Lamb, Johnny Chang, and Frederick Raston. All members of an octet on Mina. We also heard from Morton Feldman's For John Cage with Judith Wegman and Andreas Kuntz on Aesthetics, also from 2021. Keep it locked right here for the next 2 hours for more Abstract Terrain. NCP. And remember, you can go online at WZBC.org and check out the playlist if you're curious what's played tonight.

It's midnight straight up, and you're listening to Abstract Terrain. We're going deep into the archive tonight. Right now we're listening to Christian Alvear's Point Wave on Another Timbre from 2019. We also heard Bruno Duplant's La Rive de la Nuit string quartet on Mina from 2021. And we started off with Octet, also on Mina, from 2021. We got one more hour left in Abstract Terrain, so don't go anywhere and keep it locked right here.

0: Lori. 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
1: Lori. Oh, my.

Hey, Manolo.

coming to the close of another Abstract Terrain. We're listening to Darja Kazimira and Zura Makaradatsi's songs from an obscure matriarchal tribe on Unexplained Sounds Group from 2023. And we also heard on another timbre from 2019, Christian Alvier's Point Wave. Keep it locked right here for more NCP, or tune in next week for more Abstract Terrain.

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Smith.

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Trouble is, every time a forest falls, the GDP goes up. With every oil spill, the GDP goes up. Every time a cancer patient is diagnosed, the GDP goes up. Is this how we measure economic progress? Economists must learn to subtract.

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I'm going to change chords, but I'm not going to tell you when.

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Fantasies. Okay, get me back in here now.

Do you wake up feeling exhausted, drowsy driving, falling asleep in class? You're probably sleep deprived. Research from the National Sleep Foundation shows over 90% of adults who have healthy sleep behaviors have good sleep health and no significant depressive symptoms. 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
1: Collective unconscious. 1, 9, 3, 5, 5, 5, 5, 5, 5, 5, 5, 5, 5, 5, 5, 5, 5, 5, 5, 5, 5, 5, 5, 5, 5, 5, 5, 5, 5, 5, 5, 5, 5, 5, 5, 5, 5, 5, 5, 5, 5, 5, 5, 5, 5, 5, 5, 5, 5, 5, 5, 5, 5, 5, 5, 5, 5, 5, 5, 5, 5, 5, 5, 5, 5, 5, 5, 5, 5, 5, 5, 5, 5, 5, 5, 5, 5, 5, 5, 5, 5, 5, 5, 5, 5, 5, 5, 5, 5, 5, 5, 5, 5, 5, 5, 5, 5, 5, 5, 5, 5, 5, 5, 5, 5, 5, 5, 5, 5, 5, 5, 5, 5, 5, 5, 5, 5, 5, 5, 5, 5, 5, 5,

Jedna,

Hey WZBC Newton listeners, are you getting enough sleep? 1 in 3 adults in the U.S. are sleep deprived, reporting less than 7 hours of sleep per night. 1 in 20 adults reported falling asleep at the wheel. Lack of sleep can lead to chronic health problems, an increase in accidents and injuries, and mental health issues. Adults over 18 need to sleep 7 to 8 hours per day. Practice good sleep hygiene by going to sleep and waking up at the same time every day. Unlock your potential, one good night's sleep at a time.

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Thank you.

0: tango for peace. 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Mr. 10%. Rainbows exploding from the heavens, purple, blue light, green, red, violet, soft indigo, caressing shades of marigold jello, intermixing with flowing oranges, the color of my thoughts, the components of my dreams.
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1: 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Yeah, you know?

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0: Hi, this is James Brown, soul brother number one, always fighting. 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I'm fighting for your life because if you use drugs, you better leave it alone. 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They're killers. Every drug is a killer. Stay away from drugs. 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And if you want to live, stay away from drugs because they are super bad, super bad, super bad.
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1: 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This is Low in Theory.

KHAN. Here on Low In Theory, on the Z and Eyes, Lungs, Arms, and Mind. From their 2023 album, Creatures and Con, meld hazy psychedelia and heavy stone riffs with a penchant for progressive rhythms and almost dirge-like industrial-scale crescendos. Industrial-scale crescendos. That's pretty epic. This album is from 2023. They have a new album called That Fair and Warlike Form and Return to Dust, which is comprised by just two songs weighing in about 25 minutes each. Way too long to play on radio. But it's so good, I went and bought it in vinyl. That's my bearing towards Con. That came out of the Keening from her album, or their album, 2023, Little Bird. We heard a song called The Hunter One. And the Keening is a solo project of Rebecca Vernon, who was in marvelous dirge doom post-metal band called Sub Rosa. And this was her initial solo project. And I'm going to be seeing the Keening this weekend at the Prepare the Ground Festival here in Toronto, which is, you might as well call it the Low End Theory Festival, because that's what it is. It's 20 or so bands and musicians and artists, all of whom inhabit the vibrational power of the low end, such as Aranzi Pazuzu. The Keening is going to be there. Amin Ra, Blood Ceremony, many, many bands that have been played here on Low End Theory are going to be just making the ground shake. And we start out the show on the set with, which is probably the theme song, or should be the theme song to the show, Gojira Ouroboros from the 2008 album, The Way of All Flesh. Let's get the legal requirements out of the way. 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That comes to you in two ways. 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Click on, you can just get the stream there. But you can also do this. You can click on current playlist. That will take you to the page for this show, Low End Theory, where I, this DJ, DJ Ouroboros, is chatting with some members of the Low End Theory Collective or Commune in the lower right-hand corner of Spinatron. Dead Letter is a band from Yorkshire, and they want to warn us about something is coming creeping here on Low End Theory on the Z.

devices through the free trade zone.

Black Angels, of course, from their classic Stoner Psych album from 2006, which they just toured as part of their 20th anniversary tour of this album, and I'll talk about that in a bit. That was a song called Manipulation. Black Angels are, they're from Austin, Texas. Came together under the common sign of a love of Jim Morrison and Fields of the Nephilim and, of course, Velvet Underground and all those dark places in between. And they've been plying their trade for 20 years. They were in Toronto on Monday. I saw them, and no one left there unmarked. By the end of their set, which was they played Passover in its entirety, from a beginning to end, the entire place, well, not the place, but the people in the place were almost levitating, almost, because they were floating, slithering, sliding in this aural space that Black Angels had created. And it was a fine, fine show. Unfortunately, I missed L.A. Witch, who opened for them, much to my chagrin. I seem to be cursed when it comes to actually seeing this band. But I know that Microglycerin, who is coming on this afternoon, was at the show, and I'll be interested to hear what his response was. He saw them in Boston, I think, with some other ZBC jocks or ZBC fans, so look forward to that report. Peter Gabriel before the Black Angels. Interesting project that he did back in 2010. In the 2010s, because there are two aspects of it. It's called Scratch My Back, in which he selected songs that he loves from various artists and wanted to give his interpretation with strings, essentially. And he actually toured this, I think. He made a big deal about touring with no drums and no guitars, and so all the songs in this album have no drums and no guitars. And this was Talking Heads Listening When, sometime later. They also did, what else did he do? He covered Bowie Heroes, Paul Simon, The Boy in the Bubble, Mirrorball, that'd be Neil Young, My Body is a Cage, that is Arcade Fire, and so on. And then later on, all the musicians and bands that he covered turned around and covered a song of his. And it's a very, it's an interesting part of the Peter Gabriel catalog, I would have to say. And that set started out with a Dead Letter. That's one word, Dead Letter, all in capitals, too. It Comes Creeping from their new album, Existence is Bliss. They're from Yorkshire, and they like to, at least according to their webpage, quote, channel droll fury into kinetic satirical post-punk. I like that, and we'll be hearing more from Dead Letter. 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My name is DJ Ouroboros. This show is called Low in Theory. And I'm going to be with you till 10 in the a.m. if you're listening to WZBC over the air on 8 to 10 on Wednesday mornings. 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You can, I don't know what time it is where you are, but that's one of the great things about Mixcloud. You can listen to these shows anytime, any place, as long as you have connectivity. And if you don't have connectivity today, who are you now? Okay. This is a band, a musician from Texas. She's pretty industrial. She performs under the name of Sine, S-I-N-E. I know that Peter C. and Alchemy are quite, they like Sine quite a lot, and that's how I heard about her. And we're going to listen to something from her new album now called Immortal Disco here on Low End Theory on the Z.

Junius from a new single of theirs called The Oracle. They are one of the best progressive metal, post-metal bands around, and they're from Boston. And been in Boston, been playing their trade in Boston for a long time. They started in 2003. For most of their career, they're not exactly prolific. It's been about, not quite 10 years, but 8 years since their last album, but they have a new one coming out. Called Soterra. It's going to drop June 26th. I'm very excited about that. Big, brave Canadians from Montreal. They are I guess you would really call them post-metal. Formed in 2012. They have made a name for themselves here in Canada, having been three-time Polaris Music Prize nominees, which is kind of like the Canadian Grammys. We actually have two Canadian Grammys. With the longest nods at the 2021 Polaris Music Prize for their first album, Vital. And they are going to be touring with post-metal, sludge metal greats The Body and playing here in Toronto in June, I think. I'll see if they're coming to Boston. If you want, if you miss Sunno and you want to get shaken by the powers of the vibratory power of the low end, this is a show not to be missed. And we start out that set with Sign, S-I-N-E, who is actually Arona Rocheheart from Austin, Texas. New album from her called La Moldre. And that brings us up to date. Going to close the first hour with Dead Pioneers and No Kings here on Low End Theory on the Z.

0: playing out there, Station Model Violence from their new self-titled album. There's a song called Heat, and thank you to Michael Glitzerman for playing that last week. It is it's hop. Excuse me. Hypnotic in a trancey kind of way due to the the motoric beat there. They're from Australia, something of a supergroup, although I have never heard of the bands from which the members come, so they're probably super down under, but mean nothing to me. But they have a great story about how they've come to identify themselves in the landscape of musical genres. And they refer to a BBC documentary on krautrock, which I have not seen. This is the first I heard of it, and have located it on YouTube. Yet to watch it. But there's a scene where Iggy Pop, they're interviewing Iggy Pop, who's sitting spread eagle on some beachside location, drilling holes in coconuts and ruminating on the sound of Noi. And he called it pastoral psychedelicism, which is the descriptor that the band likes to use to talk about their embrace of the four characteristic krautrock beat of 4/4, also known as a Motorik. And before the top of the hour switch over, we heard from Dead Pioneers and No Kings. They are from Colorado, I believe, and are fronted by indigenous singer. I'm having a hard time finding the lead singer's name. I know his last name is Deal, but in any event, they are a great band. And last week found out there is a Dead Pioneers bandwagon upon which Mike Broglycerin, as well as Joni from MBR, who was listening to last week's show, they're on it and they welcome me upon it. And we'll be hearing more from the Dead Pioneers in the future. 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My name is DJ Ouroboros. This show is called Low in Theory. And now it's time for a message from our friends in Kneecap.
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0: That's Julie's Haircut.
1: What a great name for a band. They are an Italian neo-psychedelic rock group formed in Emilia, which is between Modena and Reggio Emilia in 1994. And I should say that in a couple weeks, I'll actually be in that area between Modena and Reggio Emilia in Italy, and very much looking forward to that. That was from their 2026 album, Radiance, Opposition, and the Earth Knows Nooms. G-N-0-0-0-O-O-M-E-S. AX, word, 2023. Song called Ural Sun. And this is a husband and wife electronic duo from Perm, Russia, who've been exiled for the past few years after the invasion of Ukraine. And now hunker down in Slovenia. And we start out, of course, with Kneecap. From Belfast, and their uplifting and encouraging, inciting agitprop, very distinctive kind of agitprop hip-hop that they do. 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My name is DJ Ouroboros. This show is called Low End Theory, and something new from Rezin, Low End Theory favorites, R-E-Z-N from Chicago. This is a single called Cloudfall. Coming from a new album they'll be dropping on July 26th, and here on Low End Theory on the Z.

That drip drip is the closing moments of Narwhal Hollow Frame from their album Lucid Machines. I have to apologize. I'm somewhat losing my voice here for because of a rather what is the right word I'm searching for here? Well, I have a chest cold, and it's affecting not only my ability to talk without coughing, but also I'm drawing blanks in my mind as I try to find the right adjectives for things. This is not a good place for a professor to be, so I'm gonna keep my monologue short, I think, because otherwise I just sound dumb. Any event, Narwhal is a great band. They are from Yellowknife, in the Canada. That is the Northwest Territories. And they not many bands from Yellowknife come down from the far north, but this is one, and they've been around since 2022, creating a sound that fuses doom, grunge, and progressive metal, and they are really, really good. You should check out Lucid Machines. I'm trying to find out if they're touring anywhere, but drawing blanks. Porcupine Tree preceded Narwhal from one of my favorite albums of all time, Fear of a Blank Planet. From 2007, and My Ashes, probably consistently their best album, in my humble opinion. And we start out with Rezn, R-E-Z-N, from Chicago. Cloudfall, new single from them. And for the uninitiated, the music churned out by Chicago quartet, Rezn manages to convey both crushing mass and cosmic weightlessness. They have a new album dropping on July 26th called Cycles in the Infinite Dream, and we are waiting with bated breath, heading into the last full set of this morning's edition of Low End Theory. We're going to start out with another Canadian band. These guys are called Sun Glaciers. They're from Calgary, Alberta, and tip of the hat to Microglycerin for introducing them to me last week. This is from their new album called Spiritual Content and Future Free, here on Low End Theory on the Z. Here on Low End Theory on the Z. There we go.

Mekons from their 1991 album Curse of the Mekons and Sorcerer, one of my favorite songs of theirs, which is essentially a musical rendering of key passages of Karl Marx's The Communist Manifesto. He is a bourgeois sorcerer. All that is solid melts into air. Mekons, of course, one of the great legendary and influential bands of the first wave of British post-punk, right along with Gang of Four. In fact, they came from the same town, Leeds, and actually met in the same class at Leeds Art School on Fine Arts, and they decided, let's go see the Sex Pistols, and then history after that became a manifest. There's a very interesting article in the British newspaper, The Guardian, from yesterday that talks about the early years of the Mekons. And how David Bowie blessed them by saying that they are the new version of T-Rex, which, of course, doesn't make a whole lot of sense in terms of how T-Rex created glam rock. And Mark Bolan was a glam rock kind of figure, which you would not apply to John Langford or any other member of Mekons. But there you go. I learned something interesting. They're one of their first songs, which was Where Were You? They made a small fortune from this song about 10 years ago when Acura decided to use it in a car commercial. History is both ironic and contradictory. What can we say? Annie Hogan from her new album, Tongues in My Head and Death Rituals. She is a goth and synth pop legend, according to her Bandcamp page. She's worked with Roland S. Howard. I'm sorry. What do these names mean? Oh, she's channeling Roland S. Howard, Leonard Cohen, Mark Lanegan, and so on. It's a really nice album. We started out that set with a band from Calgary, Alberta, land of crazy separatism these days. That's another story. Album's called Spiritual Content. The band is called Sun Glaciers. Future Free, name of the song. And they say on their Bandcamp page, anchored in the strange realities of our times, their songs are laced with a certain optimism through well-calculated psych elements and vibrant rhythms, making for a unique strand of kaleidoscopic proto-pop. And that brings us to the end of this week's edition of Low in Theory. It's been a pleasure. We'll see you next week. We're going to close with Low in Theory, Gods, Opeth, and Dignity.

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0: Hello, everybody. I am Larry, and whenever I'm in the Boston area, I make it a point to listen to WZBC in Newton. I think it's the ultimate.
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0: From New York, this is Democracy Now!
1: We're not going to change what we do because someone goes on a hunger strike. As a matter of fact, if it gets bad enough and the physicians feel like they're putting themselves in extreme danger, medical danger, then we'll force feed them. We'll get a court order and force feed them. Hunger strikes do not work.
0: Even as the Department of Homeland Security denies a hunger strike

0: and safety.
1: We'll speak to the attorney for injured police, Brendan Belew. He's also a former federal prosecutor who spent 2 years prosecuting January 6th insurrectionists. And finally, tax me if you can. Oligarchs are robbing America blind, and the IRS is powerless to stop them.
0: Oligarchy in America is not new, but we're living in an era that I call in-your-face oligarchy, where oligarchs are far more visible than anything we've seen since the robber barons of the Gilded Age.
1: We'll speak with Northwestern political scientist Jeffrey Winters, author of The Blind Spot, How Oligarchs Dominate Our Democracies. All that and more coming up. Welcome to Democracy Now!, democracynow.org, The War and Peace Report. I'm Amy Goodman. President Trump Tuesday blasted U.S. media outlets, saying on Truth Social, if Iran surrenders, they would portray it as a, quote, masterful and brilliant victory over the United States, unquote. It comes as Iranian officials signal that negotiations to reach a ceasefire deal are ongoing. Tehran's top negotiator, Mohammad Bagher Ghalibaf, the speaker of Iran's parliament, returned from Qatar on Tuesday. According to Iranian officials, his visit to Qatar aimed to secure the release of $24 billion, a quarter of Iranian funds frozen abroad. This comes as Iranian authorities partially restored internet access after a nationwide blackout that lasted for nearly 3 months. Israel said Wednesday it had killed Mohammed Odeh, Hamas's newly appointed armed wing chief, in an operation in Gaza on Tuesday. A family statement said he was killed along with his wife and son. Gaza health officials said 6 people, including at least 1 woman, were killed and more than 20 others wounded in the same Israeli strike, which destroyed an upper floor of an apartment building in Gaza City. Since last October's so-called U.S.-brokered ceasefire, Israel's killed some 900 Palestinians in Gaza. This is a resident of Gaza City describing Israel's airstrike Tuesday.
2: There was a sudden airstrike by Israeli warplanes. It was a surprise. They hit a rooftop apartment in a building with 3 missiles, and they weren't simple missiles. They were heavy ones. There is no ceasefire. Day and night, there is shelling. The shelling is constant here. They say there is a ceasefire, but there is no ceasefire for us. This is the Eid atmosphere, as you can see. It is Eid now.
1: Israeli strikes in southern Lebanon killed at least 31 people and wounded 40 on Tuesday, according to Lebanon's health ministry. Israel launched more than 120 airstrikes Tuesday alone, one of the heaviest days of bombing in weeks. An Israeli military official confirmed troops had begun operating beyond the so-called yellow line, which is a boundary running roughly 10 kilometers inside Lebanon. The escalation comes despite a U.S.-brokered ceasefire in place since mid-April. Since March 2nd, over 1 million Lebanese have been forced to flee their home, and more than 3,100 have been killed in Israeli attacks. This is a resident of Tyre.
3: Kids, women, and elderly people all sitting here. Suddenly, the Israelis send evacuation warnings, and these people get thrown into chaos. They pick themselves up and leave. Half an hour, 45 minutes later, look what happens.
1: The U.S. military carried out another strike Tuesday on a vessel in the eastern Pacific Ocean, killing 1 person, leaving 2 survivors. The Trump administration once again claimed the vessel was carrying drugs without providing any evidence. Video shared by the U.S. since September, the Pentagon says it has killed nearly 200 people in strikes on boats in the Caribbean and Pacific. The attacks have been widely condemned as illegal. Hundreds of immigrants detained at the ICE jail known as Delaney Hall in Newark, New Jersey, are continuing their hunger and labor strike to protest inhumane conditions and call for their release. Delaney Hall is operated by the private prison company Geo Group. Outside the 1,000-bed jail, ICE agents clashed with protesters, pepper spraying them. 3 people have been arrested during the days-long standoff. Even as Homeland Security denies there's an ongoing hunger strike, so-called border czar Tom Homan vowed to force-feed the immigrants on hunger strike if the situation at Delaney Hall, quote, gets bad enough, unquote. Newark is a sanctuary city. DHS Secretary Mark Wayne Mullen has threatened to halt international flights and stop processing travelers.

0: To Newark International Airport and other major U.S. airports in sanctuary cities. We'll have more on this story after headlines. The Trump administration's expediting the use of mass immigration hearings in order to issue more deportation orders. NPR reports immigrants are now being scheduled to appear in front of what's known as master calendar hearings with an unprecedented 100 or more people at a time. For many immigrants, this is the first time they would appear in immigration court to plead their case. Immigrants without legal representation have been disproportionately targeted for these new hearings. Lawyers told NPR the practice is already underway in cities like Chicago and Boston. The Supreme Court has sided with the Trump administration in blocking a free speech lawsuit involving federal immigration judges. The conservative majority justices overturned a lower court ruling that had allowed the challenge to proceed. In 2020, a group of immigration judges filed a lawsuit over a federal government rule that limits their ability to speak out on public policy. The National Association of Immigration Judges said in a statement, quote, justice cannot endure when judges are intimidated into silence, nor can a nation remain free when the rule of law is subordinate to the whims of political ambition, unquote. Mass protests have continued in Bolivia for nearly a month as thousands take to the streets demanding the resignation of President Rodrigo Paz. Lawmakers this week moved to approve the possible deployment of armed forces to suppress the mobilizations. Farmers, teachers, and others have joined the protests, calling on Paz's government to roll back austerity measures amid soaring living costs.
1: We want the government to solve this problem, to fix it once and for all, and to do so wholeheartedly. The babies are starving. We can't afford to buy food. We seniors no longer have the money to buy food, and I have my granddaughters who are orphans. I'm asking for a solution.
0: The Trump administration is reportedly preparing to deploy public health officials to Kenya in an effort to quickly staff a potential quarantine center to send U.S. citizens who've been exposed to Ebola. That's according to The Wall Street Journal, which said some members of the U.S. Public Health Service Commission Corps have received deployment notices to Kenya. The World Health Organization says there have been more than 900 suspected Ebola cases in the Democratic Republic of Congo, over 200 suspected deaths in just under 2 weeks since the outbreak was first announced. This comes as healthcare workers gathered in the eastern DRC city of Bunia on Tuesday for the burial of a doctor who died while treating Ebola patients. This is the president of the Ituri Medical Association.
2: We are indeed afraid. We're seriously afraid because all of us are supposed to take care for the sick. Today there are sick people coming in. Tomorrow there'll be more sick people coming. We are afraid. We're really afraid. But we cannot abandon the sick because we're afraid. We've taken an oath. We will treat them. We will treat them. But while respecting the preventative measures.
0: The Trump administration's pushing a new non-disclosure agreement that would apply to all federal workers. The Office of Personnel Management posted a draft to the Federal Register on Tuesday, prohibiting workers from disclosing non-public, confidential, or proprietary information. It would also bar them from sharing sensitive internal materials not currently available to the public. The draft goes beyond standard classified and unclassified categories of information. The new rule targets leaks to news outlets and would broaden non-disclosure agreements already in place at the Pentagon and other federal agencies. Esha Bhandari, director of the American Civil Liberties Union Speech Privacy and Technology Project, said, quote, such broad gag orders would leave the public in the dark about how the government works, preventing the kind of informed debate that's critical to democratic accountability. The government cannot shroud itself in secrecy in a democracy, unquote. A federal court blocked Alabama from using its new congressional map in this year's midterm elections, ruling it intentionally discriminates against black voters. The three-judge panel wrote in their ruling, quote, we cannot see our way clear to requiring Alabamians to cast their votes in the 2026 elections under a districting plan tainted by intentional race-based discrimination, unquote. More than one in four residents of Alabama are black. Alabama's attorney general vowed to appeal the ruling to the Supreme Court, which last month struck down Louisiana's majority black congressional districts. Meanwhile, in South Carolina, the state Senate wrapped up its session Tuesday without voting on a new congressional map that would have dismantled the state's only majority black district. South Carolina's lawmakers quietly defied pressure from President Trump and the GOP to join the ongoing redistricting battle ahead of the midterm elections. And in Texas, the state's attorney general, Ken Paxton, backed by President Trump, defeated four-term incumbent Senator John Cornyn in the Republican Senate primary runoff Tuesday. Paxton has previously been indicted on charges of felony securities fraud and was impeached from office on allegations of bribery, dereliction of duty, obstruction of justice, and abuse of public trust. Paxton is the first primary challenger to defeat an incumbent U.S. senator from Texas since at least 1980. The Republican candidate spent nearly $130 million, making it the most expensive Senate primary in U.S. history. Paxton now faces Democratic nominee State Representative James Tallarico in the general election in November. And those are some of the headlines. This is Democracy Now!, democracynow.org, The War and Peace Report. I'm Amy Goodman. We begin today in Newark, New Jersey, where tensions remain high since about 300 prisoners at the ICE jail known as Delaney Hall began a hunger and labor strike Friday to protest inhumane conditions and due process violations. Delaney Hall is operated by the for-profit prison company GEO Group. Federal immigration agents have repeatedly clashed with protesters and community organizers outside the jail. Three people have reportedly been arrested. The Department of Homeland Security denied there's a hunger strike at Delaney Hall. But on Tuesday, the so-called border czar, Tom Holman, threatened to force-feed the hunger strikers while speaking on Fox News.
3: We're not going to change what we do because someone goes on a hunger strike. As a matter of fact, if it gets bad enough and the physicians feel like they're putting themselves in extreme danger, medical danger, then we'll force feed them. We'll get a court order and force feed them. Hunger strikes do not work.
0: Meanwhile, DHS Secretary Mark Wayne Mullen threatened to cut off international flights and customs processing to Newark Airport if Newark continues its sanctuary city policies. He threatened all airports in sanctuary cities. On Monday, New Jersey's Democratic governor, Mikey Sherrill, was denied entrance to Delaney Hall. This is Governor Sherrill.
4: I'll continue to work to go in, but at the same time, I think this really brings to light why the state has been fighting Roxbury so hard, because this type of facility shows exactly why we should not have private mass detention facilities.
0: Federal agents pepper sprayed protesters on Monday. Among those hit was New Jersey Democratic Senator Andy Kim, as he tried to de-escalate tensions between protesters and ICE agents. He had just completed a congressional tour of Delaney Hall along with Congressmember Rob Menendez. They described filthy bathrooms, abusive guards, inadequate medical care, said prisoners were being threatened with deportation to Ebola-stricken countries. Tensions escalated Sunday after ICE removed hunger strike participant Martin Soto, prompting protesters outside Delaney Hall to block a van being used to transport him away. Masked ICE agents responded by firing tear gas and pushing people to the ground. Soto was ultimately transferred to an ICE jail in Elizabeth, New Jersey. On Monday, New Jersey Democratic Congressmember Rob Menendez went to the Elizabeth ICE jail after spending Sunday night outside Delaney Hall. He shared this video on social media on Monday.
5: I went in and said I was there to conduct an unannounced oversight visit, as I have the legal right to do. And over the next 18 hours, was kept waiting, misled by ICE multiple times. But what I ultimately told Gabriella Martin's wife was that I would find him and I would see him. And that's just what we got done doing here at the Elizabeth Detention Center, where he's been transferred to.
0: On Tuesday, Democracy Now!'s Juan Gonzalez and I interviewed Gabriella Soto, the hunger striker Martin Soto's wife, and Lee Adorno, an organizer with Movimiento Cosecha, the immigrant rights group leading the protests outside Delaney Hall. I began by asking Gabriela to describe when her husband Martin was first arrested by ICE and to walk us through what happened over Memorial Day weekend.
6: He was detained in Kearney, New Jersey, in the 1st of February. He was out getting diapers for our son. He left around 5:30, 6 o'clock, and around 7, I, like, didn't hear from him, so I started calling his phone, but it was off. Then around 10:15, 10:30 at night is when he called me from a prison jail number. I got a call from a prison jail number, and at that moment, like, my heart just stopped because I already knew what that was. When I started this protest for Friday, I wanted press to come so that they can see what they're doing to destroying families and separating them. It was unfair that they targeted my husband, because on that same Friday, after the protest, like 2 hours after, they got him downstairs to the management office. And the first question that he was asked, if we release you now, will you tell your wife to stop this protest? The second question was, did you know your wife was organizing the protest outside? And the third question was, are you the one organizing the strike inside? He said no comment to all of those three questions, that he wants to go to his cell. They took that literally, and they locked him in his cell. I didn't hear from him for hours. On Saturday, when I did visit him, his name was already highlighted on the paper. All the detainees that came down for visiting hours, they came down. My husband was the only one that didn't come down. I went to the guard and I told him, why did my husband not come down? His name was highlighted on the paper. I saw the paper. And the guard told me, oh, I wanted to talk to you before I brought him down. He took like 10 minutes asking me questions about why I'm spreading lies, why I am talking to the press, why I'm trying to bring light into what they're doing is unjust. He said, why are you telling people that we're feeding them worms? Why are you telling people that we don't give them medical care? I said, because it's true. And he said, it's not true. You're just spreading lies. I stood back a little bit and I said, do you want me to get testimony from every detainee here? Do you want me to do that? He said, no, just stop spreading lies. And I said, bring me my husband. After I left, I stayed out the night. It was Sunday now. I got a call from him at 3 saying if I'm going to go in to see him. I said yes. We were on the phone talking about that he was waking up, what he doing the day and everything. And then on a recorded monitor line, I heard agents tell my husband, release, Martin Soto, release, release, outside, outside, America, America, release, release, like you're getting released, like you're going out, like you're not getting deported, like you're getting out. I have witnesses from the detainees inside of Unit 2 that they saw my husband sign the order of release. I was in the ramp, on the visitation chapel ramp. I was looking at the door when they get released or when they get transferred. I saw him handcuffed and two agents, he was refusing to get in the van. Two agents grabbed him by his ankles and his arms or his wrists and threw him in the van. I saw him personally thrown into the van. At that moment, I called inside. I said, Sally, Steph, like, it's Martin, like, that's him. I rushed out, I opened, I ran out. And the guards, the security people in the little house, in the little penthouse, they were laughing while I was running out. Everybody was blocking the van because they knew it was Martin. They knew it was my husband. He was banging on the windows saying, Gabby, where's my wife, Gabby? Help, help. Right now, My husband is in Elizabeth Detention Center, but if you look up his name, he's not in an ICE location. He's not in the ICE locator. Like, he's disappeared from the locator. And that is what ICE is doing. They're separating people. They're disappearing them. Innocent people.
0: Did you get to see your husband in Elizabeth, where he's being detained now?
6: Yes.
0: And what did he say?
6: When I saw him, he had his wrist bruised, his arm bruised. It was red, purple, black. He told me how they threw him in the van, how they threw him in the floor. When they returned him back to Delaney, how they threw him in the last car when they were trying to escort him out. Sorry. On Monday, after midnight, when ICE agents showed up to Delaney, around 2 a.m., the first three cars that were there were a diversion because they knew protesters were there. As soon as they were closing the barricade to not let any more cars through, one of the last cars, like the gray car speeding off, that was my husband in it. He told me that he saw every single moment. He saw ICE agents pepper spraying people. He saw people blocking the cars. He saw people trying to fight for him. People were trying to fight to not let that van, to not let those cars leave. He saw all of that, but he was restrained to the car.
0: And a GoFundMe page has been set up for you, Gabriela?
6: Yes, because my husband, he's facing criminal charges from ICE because they are claiming that my husband assaulted them. So I'm trying to find out on what more charges that they can charge him with. I'm trying to see if I can get associated with lawyers, whether it's pro bono or whether it's, you know, paid lawyers, anything, because I know that criminal charges, they're very, really bad. And because I did the I-130 petition for him to give him citizenship because he's my husband and I'm legally married to him.
0: And you're a U.S. citizen.
6: And I'm a U.S. citizen. So these criminal charges can actually hold back on his process. So I'm trying to find a lawyer willing to take on his case so that they can prove that he didn't assault ICE. He's one person with five ICE agents, five, six, seven ICE agents. So how can one person arrested, like handcuffed, assault so many people, so many ICE agents who are armed? They're armed, they have guns, they can use their hands, they're a lot bigger than him. My husband in 4 months lost 30 pounds. He is really skinny right now. How can one person who is completely skinny and selfless and helpless assault so many people?
0: So they've charged him when they were transferring him to the Elizabeth jail.
6: Yes.
0: You have two children together with Martine, and you're pregnant with your third. What are you telling? How old are your little ones?
7: One and four.
0: What does your four-year-old understand?
6: She thinks that's at work. When we were at the protest, she was holding up the sign for her dad. She didn't know what was happening, but she said, I think to like a reporter, "Papa, I want my papa." Like, "Yo quiero mi papa." Like, "I want my dad. I want to see my dad." She cries every time we leave the visitation, which is why I stopped trying to take her, because she gets anxious, she gets heartbroken. We're trying to tell her, "That's at work, he's coming, he's working because he has to buy you a big toy, or because she really wants a puppy." So we try to also tell her, "But that is working to get you the puppy." And then she was like, "Puppy, no, dad, yes."
8: I'd like to bring in Lee Adorno from Movimiento Cosecha. Lee, welcome to Democracy Now! Can you talk about this detention facility? It's been in operation, the largest one in the New York metro area. It's been open over a year. How many incidents have occurred in that facility that you're aware of?
9: Yes, so the facility has been reopened for about a year now. You know, there was a lot of resistance in the community. We all said that it was going to be a bad idea for them to reopen it. There was already abuse reported prior to that. This year, unfortunately, we saw the first death at Delaney Hall during intake. The person who was being put into the detention facility wasn't even there for a day. And when we asked for explanations, the only thing that Gio really said was that he had fallen from the in the staircase or in the stairs. But nobody dies from falling down, right? We have been demanding more transparency. What has started to happen here at the Delaney Hall in the past recent days that has gotten a lot of attention is actually the culmination of different letters that we have gotten from people who are detained describing the conditions.
0: If you can talk, Gabriela, about the demands of the people. Now, it's two things, right? They're on hunger strike and on a work strike. This is a for-profit company, Geo Group, that runs this facility. It's very interesting that the governor, Governor Sherrill, said that a private company should not be running a mass detention facility.
6: The conditions in there are horrible. They get paid $1.50 a day for a whole day of work. That is why mainly the hospitality tent outside of Delaney Hall. We help families with getting to their commissary because it's never enough. And there's families that sometimes just can't pay all the time for these things for them. It's basic things, toothbrushes, food, essential things. Their demands are not to get better conditions. Their demands are to get freed and be heard. There are innocent people in there.
0: And Gabriela, how are you communicating with people inside, Delaney, and how aware are they of the protests outside?
6: So we get phone calls every day. Martin, my husband, gave my number to his inmates, to his detainees, to contact me if anything. I get phone calls. They are very much aware of what is happening outside. We made it very strong for them to know that they are not alone inside, that we're not letting anything happen to them. My husband personally told me to tell Unit 2 to pass along the message to every single person to continue with the hunger strike, to continue with the labor strike, and for me to not give up on these detainees.
0: How much danger do you face?
6: I don't know personally, but I feel like I'm in a lot of danger because my name is out there everywhere. Personally, I am happy that I started this to protect these people, but at the same time, I also feel scared because if they were capable of doing damage to a congresswoman,
0: LaMonica MacIver,
6: facing criminal charges, a congresswoman, if they were capable enough to do harm to her, me being just a nobody, what can they do to me? Or my husband? Like, I'm scared for both of us. I'm scared for my kids.
0: We heard Governor Sherrill mention Roxbury. Can you explain what Roxbury is? Not Roxbury, Massachusetts, but Roxbury, New Jersey. This was a warehouse that was purchased by ICE for, what, $130 million to warehouse people?
9: Yes, it was at sale for $60, but then ICE paid $120-something million, like double the price of what it was worth. So we're already starting to see the red flags
0: pop up. This was under Kristi Noem, who was fired by Trump?
9: I believe so, yes. But we're starting to see that flag of, like, why are they throwing money at these places, these warehouses, to convert them into detention centers when we are clearly seeing that it's a bad idea from Delaney Hall, right? What is very concerning about Roxbury is that it's even bigger than Delaney Hall. The last detention center that
0: Delaney could house something like 1,000 people.
9: Yes,
0: right?
9: The new one would be able to house 1,500, like at minimum, like very easily.
0: That was community organizer Lee Adorno with Movimiento Cosecha, a harvest movement, and also Gabriela Soto. Gabriela has been organizing outside the Delaney Hall Immigration Jail in Newark, New Jersey, while her husband, Martin Soto, was inside. He participated in the ongoing hunger and labor strike, but was moved to the Elizabeth Jail over the weekend. Gabriela is a U.S. citizen. She and Martin have two kids. She's also 4 months pregnant. Special thanks to Amber Gagarin and Julie Cohen. Coming up, two police officers who were attacked on January 6, 2021, are suing President Trump. We'll speak with their attorney. Stay with us.

0: Nunca Más, Never Again by La Santa Cecilia in our Democracy Now! Studio. This is Democracy Now!, democracynow.org. I'm Amy Goodman. Two officers who defended the Capitol January 6, 2021, have filed a lawsuit in federal court to block the creation of the nearly $1.8 billion so-called anti-weaponization fund. Some are calling it a thug fund. The fund was announced by the Department of Justice earlier this month as part of a settlement with President Trump and his family. The president sued his own administration's IRS for $10 billion over the leaking of his tax returns by an employee of a federal contractor. The $1.776 billion fund is intended to make payments to Trump supporters who say they were wrongly investigated or prosecuted by previous administrations. Critics, which include some Republicans in Congress, have accused Trump of creating a slush fund for his allies, including insurrectionists who joined the January 6 riot at the U.S. Capitol. Capitol Police Officer Harry Dunn and Metropolitan Police Officer Daniel Hodges are bringing the lawsuit because the fund could be used to compensate the Capitol rioters who attacked them and put their lives at risk. Both officers say they've faced continuous credible threats ever since. On January 6, 2021, Metropolitan Police Officer Daniel Hodges was nearly crushed to death. In this tape, you hear Officer Hodges as he's pinned against a door by the mob. The so-called anti-weaponization fund would be overseen by five commissioners. First, it was said four of whom would be appointed by the attorney general, though the attorney general, Todd Blanche, said he'd appoint all five to serve at the pleasure of the president. For more, we're joined by Brendan Ballew, CEO of the Public Integrity Project, representing officers Harry Dunn and Daniel Hodges, the police officers suing the Trump administration over the $1.8 billion fund to compensate Trump's allies. Brendan Ballew is a former federal prosecutor who himself spent 2 years prosecuting January 6 Capitol rioters. His new book is titled When Companies Run the Courts, How Forced Arbitration Became America's Secret Justice System. Welcome to Democracy Now!, Brendan. Start off, I mean, that chilling moment where Hodges is being crushed in a door as he shouts, screams, moans. Talk about what this suit is.
1: Yeah, so let's talk about Officers Dunn and Hodges specifically. You know, you talk about that specific moment where Officer Hodges was being crushed in the door in the tunnel connecting the Capitol to the inaugural stage. He could have died there. Later, he almost had his eyes gouged out by another rioter. Officer Dunn was at one point surrounded by rioters who were hurling racial epithets at them. Both of them could have died that day. And the scary thing is that the threat to these officers doesn't end on January 6, 2021. By the mere fact that they're continuing to speak out about January 6 to make sure that the history of that day is not forgotten or erased, they continue to receive threats, credible threats of violence, credible death threats. And the real concern that we have with this slush fund that Donald Trump is creating is that this is going to be a way to funnel $1.8 billion to supporters of the president who have previously enacted violence in his name and who may be the very ones threatening our clients. So in a very real way, this slush fund is about more than just corruption. This is about the personal safety of these officers who defended the Capitol on January 6.
0: So I want to turn now to July 2021, months after the attack. The House of Representatives Select Committee investigating the January 6 insurrection at the Capitol held its first hearing, listening to testimony of four officers attacked by Trump supporters while defending the Capitol. This is one of the men that you're representing, Brendan, U.S. Capitol Police Officer Harry Dunn, describing that racist abuse he and other black officers encountered January 6th.
2: More and more insurrectionists were pouring into the area by the speaker's lobby near the rotunda, and some wearing MAGA hats and shirts that said Trump 2020. I told them to just leave the Capitol, and in response, they yelled, "No, man, this is our house. President Trump invited us here. We're here to stop the steal. Joe Biden is not the president. Nobody voted for Joe Biden." I'm a law enforcement officer, and I do my best to keep politics out of my job. But in this circumstance, I responded, "Well, I voted for Joe Biden. Does my vote not count? Am I nobody?" That prompted a torrent of racial epithets. One woman in a pink MAGA shirt yelled, "You hear that, guys? This voted for Joe Biden." Then the crowd, perhaps around 20 people, joined in screaming, "Boo! No one had ever called me a while wearing the uniform of a Capitol Police officer. In the days following the attempted insurrection, other Black officers shared with me their own stories of racial abuse on January 6th. One officer told me he had never, and in his entire 40 years of life, been called a to his face, and that streak ended on January 6th. Yet another Black officer later told me he had been confronted by insurrectionists in the Capitol who told him, "Put your gun down and we'll show you what kind of you really are."
0: That was Officer Harry Dunn testifying before the House of Representatives Select Committee investigating the January 6th insurrection at the Capitol. And this is Officer Hodges.
3: On my left was a man with a clear riot shield stolen during the assault. He slammed it against me and, with all the weight of the bodies pushing behind him, trapped me. My arms were pinned and effectively useless, trapped against either the shield on my left or the doorframe on my right. With my posture granting me no functional strength or freedom of movement, I was effectively defenseless and gradually sustaining injury from the increasing pressure of the mob. Directly in front of me, a man seized the opportunity of my vulnerability, grabbed the front of my gas mask, and used it to beat my head against the door. He switched to pulling it off my head, the straps stretching against my skull and straining my neck. He never uttered any words I recognized, but opted instead for guttural screams. I remember him foaming at the mouth. He also put his cell phone in his mouth so that he had both hands free to assault me. Eventually, he succeeded in stripping away my gas mask, and a new rush of exposure to CS and OC spray hit me. The mob of terrorists were coordinating their efforts now, shouting, "Heave! Ho!" as they synchronized, pushing their weight forward, crushing me further against the metal doorframe. The man in front of me grabbed my baton that I still held in my hands, and in my current state, I was unable to retain my weapon. He bashed me in the head and face with it, rupturing my lip and adding additional injury to my skull.
0: So that was Metropolitan Police Officer Daniel Hodges. So we just heard from Hodges and Dunn, Brendan Ballew, the two men that you represent. If you can talk about Todd Blanche, President Trump's former personal attorney, now the attorney general, when he himself was questioned by Senator Van Hollen and others, refused to say that they would even rule out those insurrectionists who attacked police. Talk about why you believe this fund is illegal. President Trump calls it an anti-weaponization fund. Others call it a thug fund.
1: Yeah, absolutely. So let's start with what purportedly created this fund in the first place, which is the lawsuit that you mentioned by Donald Trump against his own IRS. Now, to have an actual lawsuit in federal court, you need what lawyers call a case or controversy. The two sides actually need to be opposed to each other. And that just wasn't the case here. Donald Trump was on one side, and his own IRS, which he controls, was on the other. And that led to a sham settlement over this potential $10 billion lawsuit. So this isn't really even the kind of case that the Department of Justice could settle. But even if it could, the settlement that it purported to reach, this creation of this weaponization, this slush, this thug fund, whatever you want to call it, is not authorized by statute. And what I mean by that is, it is functionally the creation of a new department or agency. And, you know, you can't use the fiction of a settlement to create a new government agency. You know, Republicans would be pretty mad, for instance, if Barack Obama used the fiction of a lawsuit to create the Consumer Financial Protection Bureau, for instance. It's the same thing here. This is the creation of a new agency that the president functionally controls, that he will get to decide how the money is spent and who the money goes to. Now,
0: and it could go to himself, is that right? I mean, this is a settlement with him.
1: Oh, absolutely. You know, and they've made clear as part of this broader settlement, you know, he is going to be completely immune from any further IRS investigations. And so it only makes sense that they would potentially try to send money to him or to his family members or to his associates. But for us, I want to make clear for your audience, you know, it's not just, you know, this isn't just a profoundly corrupt slush fund, although it absolutely is that. This is a slush fund that will physically endanger our clients and the people like them, because you are very smart to play those quotes from officers Hodges and Dunn testifying about the dangers that they faced on January 6th. But they are continuing to face very real dangers by speaking out about January 6th. Since then, the risk that we run is that this slush fund is going to be used to pay the Proud Boys, the Oath Keepers, the very people that assaulted these officers and that continue to threaten them, and increase the danger against them, because it is going to give a presidential endorsement to these people, saying that not only if they enact violence against the president's enemies will they be put beyond the reach of the law, but they will actually be financially rewarded for doing so.
0: Brendan Belew, before we end, I was wondering if you can talk about the major thesis of your new book, When Companies Run the Courts, How Forced Arbitration Became America's Secret Justice System.
1: You're kind to ask. So America has a secret justice system that surrounds us, and yet we know almost nothing about it. It is an alternative to the public court system called forced arbitration. It's a system where instead of having a judge, you have a private arbitrator that is typically or often paid for by the very company that you are trying to sue. Proceedings happen in secret and can almost never be appealed. And so unsurprisingly, these courts almost always rule for the companies rather than for the consumers or the employees. Now, this all matters because we are increasingly being pushed into this private justice system. And if it feels like companies are increasingly beyond the reach of the law, if you're getting scammed by companies, overcharged by companies, getting worse customer service, getting discriminated against, hurt or even killed by companies, if that seems to be happening more than it used to, forced arbitration, pushing cases outside of our court system and into the secret justice system that companies largely control, can explain why companies are getting worse in so many ways.
0: Brendan Belew, we want to thank you for being with us, CEO of the Public Integrity Project, representing officers Harry Dunn and Daniel Hodges, the police officers suing the Trump administration. Brendan's new book, When Companies Run the Courts, How Forced Arbitration Became America's Secret Justice System. Coming up, The Blind Spot, How Oligarchs Dominate Our Democracies. We'll speak with Northwestern University political scientist Jeffrey Winters. Stay with us.

0: The Money Song by Dick Walters. This is Democracy Now!, democracynow.org. I'm Amy Goodman. We end today's show with a new book that looks at how the in-your-face power of the ultra-rich in the Trump administration isn't just a flaw of our current political moment, but a foundational feature of our democratic system. As the world moves towards an ever deeper state of wealth inequality, the power of oligarchs is greater than ever. Northwestern University political scientist Jeffrey Winters argues democracy's failure to address wealth inequality is by design. His new book is called The Blind Spot: How Oligarchs Dominate Our Democracies. And he's just published an article in Mother Jones headlined, "Tax Me If You Can, Oligarchs Are Robbing America Blind, and the IRS is Powerful to Stop Them, is Powerless to Stop Them," in which Winters writes, quote, "How did America's oligarchs grow so willing to openly rub their wealth power in our faces? Well, a big part of it has to do with their success in neutering perhaps the greatest threat to their dominance, the ability of the government to tax them and to hold those who cheat accountable." For more, we go to Chicago, where we're joined by Northwestern University professor Jeffrey Winters. Thanks so much for being with us. Lay out the thesis of both this piece in Mother Jones and your book, The Blind Spot.
1: Well, it starts with something of a puzzle, which is the United States clearly is a country that has become more democratic over its history, far more inclusive. And yet the country has also become more unequal. And that sort of doesn't make sense. In fact, not only have we become more unequal, but liberal democracies around the world are now among the most unequal societies ever to have existed in human history. And this is a head scratcher for us, because if just the oligarchs or just the most powerful people in a dictatorship are completely in charge, we would expect that wealth would become more and more concentrated and the people down below would get very, very little. But in a democracy where there's power sharing, we would expect that that inequality would be kept in check. In fact, the opposite is happening. And so that's sort of the starting point of the book, to try to disentangle, to try to look at the historical story of how it is that oligarchy, which is about wealth power, is combined and fused with democracy, which we should think of as participation power. Both of them are operating in our system simultaneously.
0: Talk about what it means. I mean, when we see at President Trump's inauguration, the tech bros behind him, the billionaire supporters, not always supporters, but because he was becoming president, that brotherhood. Explain what it means when there is little regulation and how the IRS fits into all of this.
1: Sorry, the sound has gone out. The question, the most of it that I heard is about the tech bros. And I think what we need to understand about the household names now that all of us are aware of, these very, very powerful and wealthy people, is that they are the most visible part of the oligarchs in our system today. But we also need to understand that they are just part of a much broader and deeper structural phenomenon. So we, on the one hand, these individuals are, because of their visibility, it's actually making the American population very aware of oligarchic power. We have to understand that 20 years ago, these were not the names that everyone knew, and 20 years from now, the names are going to be different. So we personalize it, but we also need to understand it in a much deeper structural and historical way.
0: You talk about how right now there is a wider gap between the rich and poor than was even during European feudalism or in Imperial Rome's slave society. Talk about the significance of this, Professor Winters.
1: Well, all of us are pretty aware that if we think back to Imperial Rome, we don't view it as an equal society. It certainly wasn't democratic. And if you take the gap between the wealthiest Roman senators and the average person in Imperial Rome who was either a slave or a small farmer, the ratio of their wealth was about 16,000 to 1. If we fast forward to today in the United States and we take the average person in the Forbes 400 compared to the median person in the United States, that has exploded to 140,000 to 1. And so we are just dramatically, dramatically more unequal. Our wealth is far more concentrated in fewer hands than ever before. And that, if it were under authoritarianism, might not be an issue. But what we are seeing is that it's actually in a democracy that this is happening. And I don't argue in the book against the idea that the United States is a democracy. I argue that it is very much a democracy. We have the right to vote. We have freedoms to speak. It is consent of the governed in so many ways. All of those things were very important to the framers to put in place. But the framers also, because there was an oligarchic democratic crisis at the time of the Constitutional Convention, they wanted to make sure that there were safeguards built into the system that would defend those with very concentrated wealth, the oligarchs of the day. And so that's how we get a system which is both democratic and oligarchic at the same time. Something which, by the way, never existed before in human history. We've always had a wealth pyramid, but it was always in the past sustained by force, fear, awe, intimidation of all kinds. What we have today is what I call participatory inequality. We have incredible inequality, but we participate in it.
0: How does AI exacerbate the wealth gap and the power gap, Professor Winters?
1: Well, AI is something that is evolving so rapidly, and so few of us really understand where it's going and how it's going to play out. But one thing is clear. This apparently transformational technology is in the hands and being controlled by very, very few people. And they are determined that it is going to be a profit-oriented endeavor. Competition is high. We are seeing concentration of capital in AI on an extraordinary level. And it is also, by many people's estimation, possibly going to unemploy people on an incredibly large scale. So if you put the concentration of wealth in the hands of a few corporations and the people who control them on the one hand, and what may be employment devastation going on in society on the other, if it plays out that way, it's a formula for extreme inequality, and I would say potentially destabilizing to society.
0: We just have a minute to go. You say we are 50 years into a period of exploding inequality in the United States and globally, clearly tearing the fabric of society. Where do you find hope? What can remedy this?
1: I think the hope is that there are policies that can be put in place already. I'll just mention quickly something called the Corporate Transparency Act, which most people don't know about. It was passed in 2021 as part of the Defense Authorization Bill. And what it basically said was that all corporations, we would know the beneficial ownership of corporations. There would be a registry. because you can set up a corporation in Delaware, Wyoming, and elsewhere, which is completely secret. And those kinds of entities are very important for oligarchs to evade taxes, to move their money around the world in very secret ways. That got passed. It turns out in March 2025, the Treasury Department essentially gutted it by making 99.9% of all corporations exempt from it. Those battles are incredibly important. They're doable. People have to be aware and pay attention to these fundamental kinds of struggles. That's just the beginning. There are many, many more things, and I try to lay them out in the book.
0: And the book is
1: a set of ideas about what to do about oligarchy.
0: The book is called The Blind Spot, How Oligarchs Dominate Our Democracies. Jeff Winters is professor of political science at Northwestern University. That does it for our show. I'll be at the IFC tonight at 6 o'clock for the showing of Steal a Story, Please, about Democracy Now! With director Tia Carls, Tia Lesson, and Chani Nicholas. Tomorrow in Great Barrington, Friday in Tucson, Saturday in Phoenix, and then next weekend in Tampa, as well as in Miami, and then on to Vermont. You can check our website at democracynow.org. I'm Amy Goodman. Thank you so much for joining us.
2: 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Happy

Well, hello there. It's Micro, and thanks for joining. Hope you're enjoying it. It's a beautiful day out there. It was quite lovely before I came into the studio. We opened up with a new track by a collaboration between, let's see, Pie Corner Audio, a.k.a. Martin Jenkins, and Andy Bell. And I believe that they are, if I remember correctly, label mates. And it looks like Pie Corner Audio has an album coming out in June, and it will be called More Songs About the Sun. And we heard Cycle with, like I said, Andy Bell of Ride on vocals. Thanks for joining. It's DJ Micro. This is a little show we call Be Here Now. Wednesday afternoons, 1 to 3. Thanks for joining me. We've got a bunch of new stuff to get to, so why don't we just dive right into a new release that just came out within the last week. It's this band's out of Mexico. They call themselves Mirror Revelations. Up next on Be Here Now on ZBC 90.3 FM in Newton.

Hey, how are y'all doing out there? Just microglycerin checking in. Just checking the temperature. Hope everyone's enjoying the first set. You know what that was? That was a classic rock block brought to you by the people over at Harlan Banana. I was going through the slush pile. Things I've acquired over the last like 3 months, and I was putting it all together, and I was like, oh wow, yeah, and you know Howlin' Banana, they were well represented, thanks to DJ Simon for turning me on to that label, because I gotta tell you, I didn't have one or two, but I had five new releases for 2026 off of that French label, and it's excellent. I get an email at least every 2 or 3 weeks with something that, you know, that I like from them. So we heard the last track was a group that calls themselves Pup Crimes with an album called Bright Lights that came out in April. We started off with something that just came out on May the 22nd, which was Friday. They call themselves Train Phantom. Constant Farewells. We heard the track Bleeding at the Door. Green Budgie by Avimana. Crache with Mechanique Antipathique. So that was the Howlin' Banana set. The thing is that I actually have a fifth, which maybe I'll sneak that one in. Okay, what else do we hear? We heard the Heavenly Bodes out of Cornwall, grass psych music out of Cornwall, and that band have their debut album out on July the 3rd. We heard Minota Riders with another track off of their brand new album entitled 0%. And then we heard one of my favorites from Black Angels, Entrance Sign, which they did play as an encore on Friday night. An excellent, excellent show. Before that, Elephant Stone, new single. They released their 10th studio album at the end of June. Can you believe that? Their band is out of Montreal. And we opened up the set with Mirror Revelations, the latest off of Fuzz Club, also released on 522. And I'm digging that one very much. A lot of interesting stuff coming out of Mexico these days, as well as South America. The Winona Riders are out of Buenos Aires. I have several of their albums. They're excellent. I think that's about wraps it up. I will say this. Black Angels were excellent. I caught maybe half of the set for LA Witch. And I've determined that I need to be listening to more of that band. Because from what I heard probably four or five songs. And that was excellent. But excuse me for getting on a soapbox. But. I think the Royale needs to rethink some of their programming in terms of, are they really committed to live kind of rock shows? Because this is the second time I've been there where they've pushed up the doors an hour early, opened the doors at 6 o'clock on a Friday night. You walk in at like 6:30 and the first band is already playing. You miss half their set. And the headliner is forced off the stage at like 9:30 so that they could reopen the club at like 10 o'clock. I don't know. Not my idea of a good time. Although, you know, I am getting older, so, you know, turns into an early night. But it did not turn into an early night because I ended up using that opportunity to head on down to Alston to O'Brien's and catch Memorials with Narward. Another excellent show. So that was a big night out. A double header for me and Narward. So, anyway, I'm getting off the soapbox now. Let's continue with the show. New music. One more track. Out of Paris, France, they call themselves Swirls.

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2: Hello, everyone. How you doing out there? It's Microglycerin checking in. It's the top of the hour. We're halfway through the show. 1 hour down, one to go. Hope you enjoyed the first set. We closed with a brand new track, band out of London that call themselves The Early Years, with the track A New Way of Living. Interesting thing, when I looked these guys up, this is their third album, just came out on the Sonic Cathedral label in London, and it looks like they actually released their debut back in 2006 on Beggar's Banquet, and then I guess it was 10 years before album number 2 came out, so it would appear that they're on the 10-year cycle on albums. 2006, 2016, and then 2026, apparently. So, very interesting. I'm really digging it. The album just came out, I think, on Friday. Check it out. Again, A New Way of Living by The Early Years. Before that, White Fence, another track from the brand new album Orange, I Came Close, Orange for Luck. Of course, White Fence's Tim Presley. This album is on Drag City, released on April the 24th. Before that, a brand new single by a group out of New Zealand, The Ringlets. They are on the Flying Nun label. I've played them in the past. This is their latest. Before that, Sun Glaciers, Calgary, Alberta-based band. New album entitled Spiritual Content. And at the top of that set was on the great French label, Holland Banana. The Swirls. Just Swirls with Currents. Off the album Surge, it just came out, when did that come out? A month or two ago? Looks like March. And I think that gets us up to speed. I think that's everything we have heard. I hope you enjoyed set number one. So, buckle in, get yourself a beverage. We're going to continue the good times. Got some more new releases to get to, and then some other interesting stuff.

It's Shaking Hand. They're a young band out of Manchester in the UK. They just dropped that as a one-off single. Obviously a what I think a fairly well-done cover of the Badly Drawn Boy song, The Shining. And I did read on their Bandcamp site that I think that Damon Gao of aka Badly Drawn Boy did actually reach out for them, give them the thumbs up on that particular cover and said that he liked it. So I guess it's always nice for a young up and coming band. I know they have an EP or an album. This is just a new single. I'm sure they'll have some new stuff on the way, but thought it was a nice rendition. Before that, we heard a band out of Montreal call themselves Population 2. Something just came out earlier this year entitled Gimmicks. And we heard White Canyon and the Fifth Dimension, a band out of Brazil. They've got several albums. I'm going to assume that this is album number 4 because they've titled it using Roman numerals. The Roman numeral 4, so let's just assume album number 4 out of White Canyon in the Fifth Dimension. Bopal's Flowers is a band, another band out of Montreal, with an album that just dropped recently. Let's see, I think the French, it's Pauvre Rose, or is it like, it's like Pepper and Rose, I forget the exact translation. My French is not very good. Before that, Station Model Violence, great band out of Sydney, Australia, on the Anti-Fade Records label. Loving their debut album. We heard the track Leisure. And I think that brings us up to speed. Oh, no, we did open that Axel set with a brand new track by the 1/5 of Radiohead guitarist Ed O'Brien. Just dropped a solo album on us on Friday. It's entitled Blue Morpho, and that's one of my favorite tracks off of it. It's a pretty introspective album. From what I read on his Bandcamp site, this particular set of songs just came out of him struggling with a deep depression that I think he went into post-lockdown. It took him quite a while to get out of it. He was in a really dark place, and music was an outlet that he used. And Radiohead, I believe, is on hiatus as a band. Obviously, other members are doing different projects. So Ed O'Brien has dropped this wonderful album. There's all kinds of other great musicians on it. I played the track Teachers, just dropped last Friday. And that gets us to the bottom of the hour. We've got 30 minutes left. One more set to go. A few more things to get to. So let's see. Let's open things up with... One of my favorite new bands out of Japan, who must have a new album coming out, because I love that they just dropped a new single entitled "Is the New Album Out Yet?" I guess that's a constant you would get if you're a musician and you haven't been heard from for a while. There's been a gap between albums, right? So let's give it a listen next on Be Here Now on ZBC.

Going back to the early 80s for a couple there. Echo and the Bunnymen followed by Psychedelic Furs. Well, unfortunately, that's a wrap. I gotta get out of here. It's been a great couple of hours, as always. Thanks for joining me. I'm Mike Roglisserin. You're listening to Be Here Now. Every Wednesday, 1 to 3 here on ZBZ, 90.3 FM in Newton. What else did we hear? Stereo Lab dropped just a 7-inch single back a few months ago. We heard that one, Cloudland. That's just a standalone single they decided to drop. And Memorials, that's a shout out to my friend Nowood. The two of us made it to O'Brien's in Alston and caught that band, and it's amazing that you could just walk into a small little pub that holds less than 100 people and see a great band like that. And I don't even think it was sold out. I mean, you could have still gotten tickets. Amazing. They were great. They did that song. And that's all I got for you. I hope you enjoyed the show. Enjoy the rest of your week. It's been a pleasure and an honor, as always. I will leave you with one more, and then I'm back next week. Like I said, enjoy your week, and I'll see you next Wednesday. Thanks for listening.

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This is Alphabet Soup with Shmeep, summer edition. Yes. Happy Wednesday. Usually I do this on Thursdays at 5, but now that it's the summertime, I've got some more free time. So I thought, why not, you know, come in an hour earlier? Anyways, hope everybody's doing well. I've had a really busy day. I was in East Boston volunteering at Eastie Farm, packing up some CSA goodies for some people. And then I went over to the South End with a good friend of mine who has a garden plot there. And we were gardening for a few hours. And now I'm here and I've got a full night ahead of me. So this is a playlist that I sort of just threw together very last minute. It might not be great. It might not be amazing, like as a cohesive thing, but I think the songs themselves are really very good. I don't really have too much to say. I have been enjoying my time off. I recently graduated from BC with my master's in social work, which has been a very large accomplishment for me. And so it's been nice to just have some free time and not really do much. Or I guess I'm doing a lot, just nothing related to school. Anyways, I feel like I'm just talking to talk right now. So I think we're going to stop that. I've got a 46 long minute song for you all. It's not going to feel like it's 46 minutes long because you'll be engaged the entire time, or at least I hope. This is 4533 by none other than LCD Sound System.

Hey, everybody. I'm back for 46 minutes later. You just heard 4533 by LCD Sound System, which is such a fun track. We were talking in the chat a little bit, me and some other folks. I guess this song was originally like Nike was wanting to make like a run series. I don't know if it was a movie or a compilation of songs. Nike had approached James Murphy and asked him and his band to create a track for it. And it's there's a whole entire Wikipedia page on it, which I think is pretty awesome. It says that 4533 is a six-part composition. It was originally recorded between July and September of 2006 at DFA Studios in New York City, which is James Murphy's record label. The publicity for 4533 described it as being designed to accompany jogging workouts, to reward and push at good intervals of a run. An early statement detailed that the composition had been refined after several runs on the treadmill. James Murphy later admitted that this was entirely a lie on his part and that he does not actually run. He said he wanted to make a long-form record like E2, E4 by Manuel Gottsching and sort of use this as an opportunity to do so. That album, that record, E2, E4 by Manuel Gottsching, is incredible. Very similar to, I guess, 4533 in a sense, but I think not as maybe modern, I would say. I think that's actually one of my favorite albums, records, of all time, and you can definitely hear the influence of it in this track. I guess this track 4533 was created before Someone Great came out. This was sort of like the creation of Someone Great. I think within the first like 15 minutes you sort of hear the backtrack, and it's like completely instrumental. So I don't know. Good song, maybe even I would say great song, fun way to start the show and almost end the show. And I don't really have that much to say about it. I was listening to the song. There was like this new restaurant that opened up right by my house in Alston, and there's been a huge wait, and my family was in town. And I was waiting probably for like a little over an hour for a table to open up at the restaurant. And this was the song that I listened to during my wait, and it actually made it a lot better. And I was sort of like, I should share this with the ZBC community. So, yeah, I'm not really I think I'm going to play this Caribou track up next off of his first album, Start Breaking My Heart. For those of you who don't know, Caribou is, what's his name, Dan? Like Dan, I cannot remember his last name. But he also has an alias, Daphne. And I think Daphne spelled D-A-P-H-N-I. And I think he also makes music under his full name, Dan. I don't know. This is a great album. Start Breaking My Heart is a really great album, and I'm just gonna play Paul's Birthday off of it because Dan Snaith, thank you, Bah Helper Dan Snaith. Yeah, I'm gonna play Paul's Birthday because that's a good song and I like it, and I hope whoever's listening likes it too. Here's Paul's Birthday by Caribou.

Hello. I'm getting a phone call, and if you're calling me right now, give me 2 minutes, and I'll call you right back. We just listened to Paul's Birthday by Caribou. Dan Snaith, bot helper, reminded me. Huge fan. Anyways, that's kind of all that I've got for you guys today. I feel like I am going to make it like my mission to see how few songs I could play on a radio show. One of these days, I have to just try and do one song. Just have it go like 57 minutes and then spend 3 minutes talking about it. That would be perfect. Anyways, thanks for tuning in. 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I think we've got Psychotic Reactions with Pip up next. I hope everybody has a great evening. Enjoy the beautiful, lovely, fantastic weather that we're having. And that's about it. Shmeep.

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You're tuned in to Psychotic Reactions here on WZBC. I was a few minutes late because I was caught in a massive traffic jam. But I'm here now to play you some garage rock of the mid-60s. We began with the Count 5 and the original version of Psychotic Reaction this week. We then turned it over to the Huns, who did a great one called Destination Lonely. And we just finished up with the Inferno. I don't know anything about this band, but the song was called Your Heart Is Too Big for Your Head. Coming up next, something by the King Bees that they called Found and Lost. Here you go.

That was a band called The Individuals with their song, I Really Do. Before The Individuals, we heard from the Hysterical Society. I really like the name of that band. The Hysterical Society did I Know. We heard an instrumental by a band called The Five Counts. Not the Count Five, but The Five Counts. And that instrumental you heard in there was called Scuzzy. And we began with the King Bees and Found and Lost. I already forgot what we're doing next. Oh, yeah. Let's do this one. The band's called The Truth. And I think you'll recognize this song. Here we go.

Ended off that set with a little bit of 50s rockabilly. One I really like called Bopalina, and that was by Ronnie Self. The Brave New World did a song simply entitled Cried. And I can't believe I've never played that song before. That's a good one. I've played The Brave New World before, but never that song. Previous to Brave New World, the Levi's, and Hear What I Say. And we started that set off with The Truth and Hey Jip, and in parentheses, Dig the Slowness. Not Hey Pip, but Hey Jip. A song that many, many bands have covered. All right, up next, the band was called The Flying Circus. The song we're going to hear, titled Green Eyes, Green World. Here we go.

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2: What you're looking at, Captain, is the Romvian pollution belt formed hundreds of years ago.
1: Wasn't it before people became aware of pollution and began pointing it out?
2: Exactly. Once enough people started pointing out pollution, the pollution stopped.
1: Yes, Mr. Spock. People finally got the point.